say we're all in the pursuit of happiness. So we fight for what's ours like an activist. The struggle

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Forgive us for not giving you time. Because we know that our strength comes from waiting on you. So right now we take this moment to wait and receive your strength. We're not in a hurry, God.

break you to position you, break you to promote you, and break you to put you in your right place. But when he breaks you, he doesn't hurt you. He doesn't, when he breaks you, he doesn't destroy you. He does it with grace. Ah! 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Thank you, Lord. Thank you. So, Father, tonight we're broken before you. Thank you for handling us.

0: Amen, amen. Hallelujah to the Lamb of God. You may be seated. Our foundational text today comes from Genesis chapter 2, verse 7, from the New King James Version. Notice there these words. And the Lord God formed man of the dust of the ground, and breathed into his nostrils the breath of life, and man became a living being. And I'm speaking today from the subject, earth, wind, and fire. Earth, wind, and fire. Earth, wind, and fire. It's interesting that man came out of the earth, and then God's wind breathed life into us so that we became living beings. And it is interesting then that his word set a fire on the inside of us. And his word gives us two things, passion and purpose. Passion and purpose. It is when you get a word from God that you come into an understanding of why you were made, why you were born. You see, I'm thankful to God that, you know, a job is what you're paid for, but a calling is what you're made for. Amen. So when God calls us, that happens by the power of a word. And so it is God in all three of those dimensions of meeting us in earth, wind that he blew into our nostrils, the breath of life that allows us to live, and then the fire that allows us to feel the passion of God and burn with a purpose that comes from God to be able to do his bidding in the earth. We were formed for God's glory to be able to serve him. So he gave us all three of these elements here today, earth, wind, and fire. And we see these in manifestation here in Genesis in the book of beginnings as God formed man out of the earth. And you wonder, can God take the dirt from your past and make something? Flowers grow out of dirt. Fruit and vegetables grow out of dirt. God can take the dirt of your past, let all of your failure, and use that as a fertilizer. All of the dung that has come out of your life, and use it as a fertilizer to grow something that will nourish and that will bless others in the world. So God's going to, he's got a plan even for your mess. I never would forget growing up, and my daddy was a country boy that had, you know, his daddy had acres and acres of land and had farm hands and grew vegetation, and they had chickens and all of this kind of thing. But my dad was taken out of the country and came to the city of Atlanta. You can take a man out of the country, but it's hard to take the country out of the man. And so here he was in the city. We in the city of Atlanta, and my daddy had country stuff going on in our backyard. He went and got a tiller, and we're plowing up the backyard. And then it never dawned on me that people would actually pay money for bags of dung. And I'm in the backyard spreading manure to fertilize the soil. And I learned something from every activity, from every place that I go, how the waste, the refuse of another animal even serves a purpose when it goes back to the earth. And remember, God formed mankind out of the earth, the stuff that was dirty. He formed man. He formed us out of the earth. And you have to stay connected to the source out of which you've come in order to live. That's why we can't live off of cotton candy. We have to live basically off of fruits and vegetables. Even if you partake of meat, you can only partake really of the meat that is going to live off of the stuff that comes from the earth. The animals that we eat also things that come from the earth. They eat grass, they eat hay, they eat stuff that grows from the grass connected to the earth. If it is an animal that is not eating of that, that becomes something unclean for us. Tigers and lions, they are carnivorous animals. Their meat is too toxic for us to eat. But good old cows, oxtails, anybody know what I'm talking about? They're eating the grass. and we can only partake of those that have been connected to the earth, because man came from the earth and we have to stay connected to the earth in order to live. A fish is born in water and they have to stay connected to the environment of water in order to live. A bird is born into the atmosphere of air and they have to stay connected to the air in order to live. If you take a bird and plunge him underwater and let him try to survive in the underworld, they will die. You have to stay to the environment, connected to the environment into which you're born in order to live. We came out of God. We must stay connected to God in order to live. We have to stay connected to the things that come from the earth in order to live. Earth, wind, and fire. Earth, wind, and fire. Now, some of you all might be old enough to remember the singing group Earth, Wind, and Fire that came years ago. Earth, Wind, and Fire. Some of you all remember that. Back in 1975, they had their first stratospheric album that went number one, called That's the Way of the World. And one of their most popular songs off of that was called Shining Star. Shining Star. Anybody old enough to remember Shining Star, no matter who you are? Well, I learned from the Bible in Revelation chapter 22 and verse 6 that Jesus is a bright in the morning star. Little did they know, I don't know what their stance was with the Lord Jesus Christ, but all that I know is that Jesus is the bright and the morning star. They did a remake of one of the Beatles songs entitled Got to Get You Into My Life. And when your life is messed up and jacked up, as I said, we came from God. If we don't get connected back to Him, we're messed up, and you got to get Him back into your life. They were being prophetic, and little did they know that it was because maybe they were named Earth, Wind, and Fire. And then they had another hit song called Reasons. Reasons. I knew people who couldn't even sing well, and they'd be trying to hit the high note. The reason that we're here. Anybody remember Reasons? But Jesus is the reason for it all. I mean, He really, really is. And some of y'all might remember their hit song also called September, September. Earth, Wind, and Fire. You know, you got Spotify and all these kind of things, you know. Go check it out. But I want you to hear it through spiritual ears and hear something a little different. But the cosmic elements of Earth, Wind, and Fire, the music group, they actually transcend this thing of just a music group. They transcend somebody that was sensational back in the 20th century. It is interesting that the word Adam comes from a word that is related, Adama, a Hebrew word, Adama, which means ground, ground. Adama and then Adam, because he came out of the ground, which means that the moment that men become pompous and supercilious, we get outside of the will of God, because we were born to stay down to earth. My daddy taught me to keep your feet on the ground. And you have to be able to know how to walk with kings and yet not lose the common touch, because there's something about our humility, humus of the earth, of the ground, staying connected to the ground. God blesses people that stay connected in a posture of humility. If He blesses you, stay humble, stay down to earth. Stay down to earth. Stay down to earth. The very people that you may pass on your way up, you'll pass on your way coming down. It pays to be nice to people. Just stay grounded. If they don't earn as much money as you, be nice to them. Respect them as a fellow human being. You have to honor people. That's humility. If God blesses you, walk humbly with your God. Walk humbly with your God. Walk humbly with your God. We have a commission from God to walk in humility. It keeps us down to earth. It keeps us grounded. It's hard to trip and fall when you lead your life on your knees, when you walk down to earth. But the very thing that predicts your fall faster than anything else is when you start smelling yourself. Pride precedes a fall. Pride precedes a fall. Pride precedes a fall. But whenever God blesses you, you go, Lord, trusting and trembling. Because you need to let your mind run back. The moment that you start thinking that you're all that and a bag of chips, let your mind go back to where you had little pigtails in your hair, before you had lashes. Let your mind run back. And somehow your humble beginnings helps to ground you, and it helps you to treat other people with love, with respect, with honor, and with appreciation as being a fellow human being. They may not be your race, they may not be your gender, but it teaches you, I recognize the God in you. You've come from the same terra firma that I have come from. He formed mankind out of the dust of the earth. And it's amazing how God can make something so beautiful that comes out of something so dirty. That's what makes him God. But he all begins it with a little earth. Earth, earth. And what is earth without a little wind? I was over in New Mexico one time and I had to pull the car over. I was driving because I had never been in what they call a windstorm. It was a dust storm. Wind was carrying dust, and it was like driving in a tornado, and I couldn't see a thing. I couldn't see in front of me. I've never been in a dust storm before. I turn on the windshield wipers and it was obscurity. I had to pull over. I didn't know. I didn't even understand the phenomena that I was witnessing at the time. I'd never been in what was called a dust storm, and it just blew all of a sudden. It just came out of nowhere. Wind carrying earth, and it blinded my vision. And how many times have you been driving in life and something happened that you didn't bank on happening? And you couldn't see what to do and couldn't see which way to go. Earth and wind. When earth and wind get mixed together, oh my goodness, you have to start looking up toward God and say, Lord, help me, help me. Lord, help me. And just remember, it all begins with God. It's not ours. It begins with God. Isn't it amazing that sometimes we think that finders keepers, losers weepers. People go to another place in the world, and if you think that you're the first one there, you stick your flag there and say, this is mine. You didn't create it. You know, the Bible brings clarity to this in Psalm chapter 24, verse 1. Notice, the earth is the Lord. Say it with me. The earth is the Lord. Say it again. The earth is the Lord's. Whose is it? The earth is the Lord's and everything in it. The world and all its people belong to him. This is the Lord's earth. The Lord created this earth. It belongs to him. It was formed by him. And you'll be here in the earth, and earth has a lot of disappointing things that will happen to you, a lot of sorrowful things that will happen. But I just remind you today, earth has no sorrow that heaven cannot heal. Let me say that again. Earth has no sorrow that heaven cannot heal. I know that there are some things that will body slam you and knock the wind out of you in this life while you're on the earth, and you will wonder, can I go on? People that you love that seem to die prematurely and you wonder, can I go on? You lose a child and then you wonder, Lord, can I go on? A dear precious man of God, Jack Hafer over in California, he lost a child, he and his wife. And instead of just mourning over that, through his grieving process, began to talk with God. Instead of getting angry with God and allowing himself to become alienated from God, he took the pain that he was feeling and turned it into something that became creative and a blessing to others. And he wrote a little book entitled, I'll Hold You in Heaven. And over the years, I've had to recommend that book to different members and other people that I would meet who lost a child through miscarriage or through the child being stillborn. And there's a pain that is there, and the futility of going through labor and delivery and all of that, and then the child dies. Can you imagine that kind of feeling and wonder, God, why? You have the power to make it live. Why did you let my child die? And instead of cursing God and winding up bitter, he allowed it to draw him closer to God. And he took an attitude like Job, that Lord, naked came I into the world, and naked am I going to go out, but blessed be the name of the Lord. That I still trust you. I don't understand why I lost something that you gave me and I was already planning for its life. And now the rug has been snatched from my feet, but God, I trust you. That's when you really show what you're made of, that you really trust God and that you don't just love him for the good things that he does. Because when you walk with God, you realize that there's some good and the bad. Now, man, you understand the power of Romans 8:28. And we know that all things, shout all things. It's not just good things. You don't serve God just for all of the good things. It's the good and the bad. It's the positive and the negative. It's the up and the down. Have you ever checked out the battery in your automobile? Every battery has what you call polarity, a positive charge and a negative charge. And if it didn't have the negative, the positive wouldn't work. Your life does not grow just by sunshine alone. It is the dark days that send the rain that also force the growth. So you gotta have sunshine and you gotta have rain. All rain will flood your seed. All sunshine will burn it. It is in tandem when you have sunshine and the rain. It is the good and the bad, the positive and the negative, the ups and the downs. And you wonder, God, what are you doing? When things begin to happen in your life that you cannot explain and you don't understand, trust Him. God has something that is down the road that you cannot see that is going to grow out of this thing, that is going to become a harvest, a bounty of fruitfulness and productivity if you'll walk humbly with Him. And so, you know, Lord, that before I even had this, I didn't have anything anyway. You gave me everything that I've got. And I trust you. Anybody understand what I'm talking about? You have to trust Him even when you didn't have anything. Trust Him, trust Him, trust Him. And just realize that this thing is really ultimately all about Him. I love Romans chapter 11 and verse 36. Notice what it says. From Him, and through Him, and for Him are all things. This is from every angle. From Him, what comes from God, and then through Him, and then for Him are all things. To Him be the glory forever. Amen. Here's what I mean by that. The earth was created from God our Father. The earth was created from God our Father. The wind that we breathe, notice, the wind that gave breath to us came through our Father. And then the fire that we carry within is for Him. There's something from Him, something through Him, something that is for Him, something for Him. He gives us a fire. We burn with that fire for Him. In Luke chapter 24 and verse 32, these were men walking on the road to Emmaus. And as they walked, they were discouraged because Jesus had been crucified, and they're like, you know what, I thought He was the Messiah, but He's dead now, He's gone. And Jesus slips in incognito. There were scales on their eyes, so they couldn't recognize who He was. And Jesus is just walking so He can listen in, asking them a few questions, like, what's up, boys? They had no idea that this was their master and savior that they had walked with for the previous 3.5 years, because He was in a different form and they didn't recognize Him. But afterwards, notice what He said. They said to each other, did not our hearts burn within us while He talked with us on the road to Emmaus, while He opened to us the scriptures? Their hearts burned within them. I told you the words create passion and a fire. They create a passion and purpose. He began to show them Himself in the scriptures. Jesus opened the book. Jesus opened the book to them. May I tell you this, when you are able to get a word from God, you have to take words, and a few words will make a sentence. And a few sentences will make a paragraph. And a few paragraphs will make a chapter. And a few chapters make a book. And a few books make a volume. And the Bible says that Jesus comes in the volume of the book. Yeah. It's not just a word. Jesus has said, you can't even contain who I am and what I represent in one word, nor one sentence, nor one paragraph, nor one chapter, nor one book. He said, I come in the volume of the book, so that your great grandmama and granddaddy knew me in this way, and then your great granddaddy, and then your granddaddy and grandma, and then mama and daddy, and then son and daughter, and then grandchild. I come in the volume of the books. You got to have a lot of experience with me to try to even get a glimpse of who I am. I come in the volume of the book. I got a whole set of encyclopedias. It's not just one book, it's a volume of the books. Jesus is saying, I'm so big. I'm the one who has no beginning and no ending, the Alpha and the Omega. You know, I'm bigger, and I've come in the volume of the book. I come in the volume of the book. And so when you get a hold of God and he starts talking to you, a fire for him comes. There's nothing like seeing babes in Christ, new people that have just come into Jesus. I mean, they're so excited to be talking about Jesus. They want to tell everybody that they meet about him because they're burning with that fire, that passion, that zeal that they have. And I just want to remind you of this, that when God gives you a promise, act on it and walk it out. When God gives you a promise, act on it and walk it out. A promise that God gives you is sort of like a plane ticket. You don't go somewhere just because you have a plane ticket. Once you've got the plane ticket, you got to go and get on board. You got to go to the airport, and you have to wait at the gate and stuff. And I want you to realize some folks can't even take their flight because they're scared to check their baggage. Don't let baggage stand in the way of you and glory. I'm telling you, the plane, the glory, you don't forget the baggage. If you got to be somewhere, just get on. Me and my brothers went over to Africa. I checked my baggage, and when I got off in Africa, they couldn't find my baggage, but I say, I'm here. I'm there a whole week. I didn't have any clothes, but I was here. I was in Africa, and while I'm there, I went to Gambia, I went to Senegal, I went to Guinea-Bissau. I'm there. My suitcase is lost. And when I went back to the airport to come back to Atlanta, I go over to Lost and Found, and they sitting up there with my baggage up there and didn't call me. I said, hey, what's up with that? They said, hey, this is Africa. But I went and had the time of my life. I had to buy a few things in order to survive, but I wasn't going to let my baggage stand in the way of my voyage. You got to realize when you don't want your baggage to be jacked up. And I didn't have a bad attitude. You know, I'm in Africa anyway. I'm like, you know, do they even wear clothes here? I had the time of my life. It was absolutely wonderful. And I didn't have a stitch of my clothing. But I was there and I had the experience. And how many of you know that when you go to glory, that you'll be clothed in new garments? You won't need these other threads. I don't care who it is. Louis Vuitton, I don't care who it is. Gucci, I don't care who it is. Gloria Vanderbilt, I don't care who it is. Versace, I don't care who it is. It won't match the stuff that the garments in that place that come from your father can give you. But it's amazing, it's amazing, it's amazing how awesome is the Lord our God. He gave Joshua a promise in Joshua chapter 1 verse 3. Notice this. Every place that the sole of your foot will tread upon, he said, I have given you, as I said to Moses. God says, I've given it. That's a promise that God gave to Joshua and the children of Israel, that every place that your feet shall tread, I'll give it to you. That means that if you're going to possess certain things, you got to bust a move. You can't just sit at home and name it and claim it and blab it and grab it. God says you got to walk this thing out. You got to walk it out. Bust a move. Get up and go do something. Faith without works is dead, and dead faith doesn't work. I said faith without works is dead, and dead faith doesn't work. So God gave them a promise, and they had to bust a move. And don't just walk any kind of way. Remember, walk humbly. Down to earth. Notice what Jesus said in Matthew chapter 5 and verse 5. Blessed are the meek, for they shall inherit the earth. Blessed are the meek, for the meek will get the earth as an inheritance. Meekness, meekness, not the proud, not the arrogant, not the ones who think they own everything. Blessed are the meek, for they shall inherit the earth. Meekness is not weakness. Meekness is strength under control. It is strength under control. It's strength under control. You know, when you got a, back in the day, you know, men with strong men that could just knock people out. Sometimes their wife would just be just blabbing, you'll never get me. And he like, all right. He ain't gonna say a whole lot of words. All right, I'm doing it. I had enough now. He ain't gonna have no whole conversation going back and forth with you and all of this. He said, all right. That number two, come, you got one more time? Then, but not going to have a whole lot of words.
1: But how come it's got the power?
0: Now, I know it's not right. But meekness now is when you got incredible strength, but it is under control. It is saying, you know I could take your head off right now, but I'm going to try to work this out in a peaceable way. I don't think you want me to go there with you. I could take it off. And sometimes you need to remind them of the power that you carry, but I'm not going to do it that way because I've been redeemed. That's meekness. It's when you have the strength to do the harm, but it's under control. And you're like, I'm going to work this another way. I think that you might want to just allow me to see the beauty of your lips while they are together. It's amazing. Strength under control. Blessed are the meek. When God wanted a leader to lead his people, he didn't go to the one who had the alpha personality, the one that was saying, yeah, I can do this, yeah, I can handle this, God. He got Moses, the meekest man on the face of the earth, the one who actually dealt with insecurities and said, Lord, I don't know whether I'm able to do this or not. God says, that's the one I want right there. Moses, you're the meekest man on the face of the earth. I want you to be a leader because I want somebody who will trust me because you'll give me the glory for it when I deliver you. You'll know that this was not by the strength of the flesh. It wasn't because of your own arrogance and your own confidence. This is because of your faith in me because you're trusting me to do what you know that you're too weak to do. So I'm looking for somebody who will own their weakness so that I can prove my strength. But when we are weak, then are we strong? It is our weakness that qualifies us for God's strength. And so he says, blessed are the meek, for they shall inherit the earth. But every inheritance comes with a responsibility. Once you inherit something, you carry a responsibility to cultivate it. Notice in Genesis chapter 2 and verse 15. Then the Lord God took the man and put him in the Garden of Eden to tend it and keep it, to tend it and keep it. You got to plow it, you got to pull up the weeds, you got to fertilize it, you got to water it, to tend it and to keep it. In other words, to cultivate it. It was an inheritance to them because of their meekness, their humility. They came from the dirt. But he says, I'm giving you this. The earth is yours now. I'm giving you stewardship here, but you've got to tend it, cultivate it. Cultivate it. Cultivate it. You know why? Because we are called to be stewards of the earth. We are called to be stewards of the earth. We are called to be stewards of the earth. And so in order to properly steward the earth, we must be mindful of the fact that there are snakes in every garden. Snakes in every garden. And remember when Jesus began to talk with them on the road to Emmaus, their hearts began to burn within them. But Satan began to talk to the woman, Eve, and it began to burn with disdain against God. You see, most of the time you're looking for the devil to come with a gun, but the serpent had no gun. The serpent had no knife. The serpent had no bomb. The serpent only had words. And Jesus came. He didn't come with a gun. He didn't come with a knife. He didn't come with a bomb. He came with a word because he is the word. He came with a word that set us on fire. And with the devil, he's not an originator, he's an imitator. God is the original one who uses the word, and now the devil is using God's tactics to use words to cast doubt, to use words to bring distrust, to use words to cause disrespect. He's using words to dishonor. Not guns, not knives, not bombs, words. Words have power. Jesus said, you'll have what you're saying. And so you have a responsibility, if you're going to inherit the earth, to walk with humility with God and mind your words, mind your words, mind your words, mind your words. And just remember now, our whole earth is ravaged with crime, with war, with depression, with mental disorders, with greed, with racism, with corrupt governments. We've got poverty, we've got addictions, we've got suicide, all of these things. But none of this None of these issues were prevalent in the beginning when God created the earth. None of them. With Adam and Eve, none of them. It was man's rebellion. All of these maladies that we have in our world today are the result of mankind's rebellion against God. And when God tells us that you are to be stewards of the earth, to cultivate it, in other words, produce something. To cultivate means to prepare the soil, to till the soil, and prepare it to produce crops. That means that the earth that you have, you are supposed to produce something with it. Produce something with your territory. You don't control your neighbor's yard. You don't have authority to be over there cutting somebody else's grass, and you don't have the deeds to the property and trimming their hedges. Cut your own grass. Trim your own hedges. Cultivate your property. If you're going to grow tomatoes, grow them on your property. You're going to grow watermelons, whatever you want to grow, grow it on your property. Cultivate it. In other words, what are you doing with your dirt, with the earth? What are you doing with the earth on which you stand? Your territory of which you have stewardship. What are you doing with your dirt? We're dirt. Do something with your dirt. Don't just leave it there. Cultivate it. The one in scripture Jesus gave us a parable in Matthew chapter 25. And the one who took of the worth and value that he was and hid it in the dirt and didn't produce it. He didn't cultivate it. He says, you wicked and lazy servant, depart from me. You who work iniquity. And the ones that took that dirt and cultivated it, he says, come blessed of my Father and enter now into the joy of the Lord. Because they cultivated it. Let me just tell you this. You have a God-given responsibility to cultivate your dirt. And you may be complaining and say, you know what, it's just me. That's all I got. Cultivate it. Grow it. Grow something. Grow something. If you don't have a child, get a bird. Get a goldfish. Get a dog. Get a cat. Get a parakeet. Get something. Cultivate it. Watch something grow. Feed something and watch it grow. Get a flower bed. Get a garden in your backyard. Grow something. Take your dirt and produce something more than what you came. Don't just come here naked and leave naked and never make anything while you're here to say I'm in the same condition, because God will never bless that if you don't take responsibility of the dirt that God has given to you. Cultivate it and make yourself more than what you are. Expand this thing, grow this thing, water something, and watch it grow. Take authority over the dirt where God has placed you. That's what you're supposed to do with the earth. You're supposed to cultivate it. We're talking about earth, wind, and fire. So when you deal with earth, it's talking about cultivating. What are you producing with your dirt? What are you producing with your dirt? Your dirt, you ought to come up with a strategy. You ought to come up with a business plan. You ought to come up with a song. Birth some music. Birth a song. Birth a poem. Birth a dance. Birth a curriculum. Birth a book. Birth some kind of digital platform. Birth something. Make something more than what you are. Think about it. Say, God, give me a God idea. I dare you to go home and ask God today, Lord, give me a divine idea from you that will cause my life to grow. Help me, God, to be able to cultivate something new in my life. Make me a blessing to my neighborhood, to my family, to my world. May I make a difference in somebody's life. Cultivate something in me. I dare you to ask God to be able to cultivate the ground that he has entrusted under your stewardship. Solomon's key message in Ecclesiastes was, it is futile emptiness to attempt to be happy apart from God. More than anything else, Solomon kept saying, vanity, vanity, all is vanity. It is futile emptiness to attempt to be happy apart from God. You think that if you marry this man or marry this woman, I'm going to be happy. You think if I get this house or get a few properties, I'm going to be happy. You think if I drive this kind of car and get these kinds of clothes and have this kind of jewelry and have these kinds of real mink lashes, that I'm going to be happy. But it is futile emptiness to attempt to be happy apart from God. If I get these high society friends, I'm going to be happy. If I get this degree, if I get accepted into this group, into this society, into this sorority, this fraternity, then I will be happy. But any attempt to be happy apart from God is futile emptiness. Futile emptiness. Jesus is telling us something about it when he talks about the wind. Remember here that the wind helps to propel, to perpetuate, and to accelerate what is in the earth. That's what wind does. Wind carries seed, and it helps to propel and to accelerate and to perpetuate whatever's in the earth. I want you to notice what the wisest man that ever lived, Solomon, said about the wind in Ecclesiastes chapter 1 and verse 6. He says, the wind goes toward the south and turns around to the north, and wind whirls about continually and comes again on its own circuit. And notice that he's just talking about the wind, just talking about the wind. Jesus compared the Holy Spirit to the wind in John chapter 3 and verse 8. Notice, the wind blows where it wishes and you hear the sound of it, but you cannot tell where it comes from or where it goes. So is everyone who is born of the Spirit, born of the Holy Spirit. And remember when the Holy Ghost fell in Acts chapter 2 and verse 2? Notice, and suddenly, I'm just telling you that we're in a season of miracles now. We're in a revival of miracles, that God is going to suddenly do things. There's going to be a quick acceleration of the blessings of God coming into your life. Suddenly, there came a sound from heaven as of a rushing mighty wind. And notice, that wind filled the whole house where they were sitting. Can you imagine if the wind of God begins to fill the house once again? You're going to come alive to the purposes of God and burn with a passion and a fire of the Holy Ghost. They then noticed that there were cloven tongues like as a fire that sat upon each of them. Wind and fire. They actually go hand in hand, like a hand in a glove. They go hand in hand. And so we're supposed to cultivate something in the earth, and we're supposed to harness the wind. We harness the wind. Harness the wind. Don't just go through things. Harness the winds of your emotions and your pain and turn them into something productive, profitable, and powerful. Harness the wind. There are things called wind turbines. You might have seen them. It looks like fan blades. And they catch the wind and they turn that motion into electricity, and something that is productive, something that is profitable, something that is powerful. Instead of just feeling the wind, convert the wind, harness it, and turn it into power. Turn it into profit. Turn your pain into something that makes a difference in the world. Turn it into it. Don't just hurt for hurting's sake. Feel the pain and ask God, Lord, show me out of the pain of what I've gone through to be able to make a difference in the lives of some others. It was when one woman's son was killed by a drunk driver that then it became Mothers Against Drunk Drivers. It wasn't going to bring her child back, but it was going to save somebody else's child from being killed by a drunk driver. Take what has pained you and let it birth something. Remember, every wound, W-O-U-N-D, becomes a womb, W-O-M-B. It's a birthing place. Yeah, you feel something. Yes, you hurt. But let something be birthed out of that. Women go through childbirth and labor. It's pain. Even if you got an epidural, it's just masking the pain. It's really not stopping the pain. Your body is still feeling the contractions on the inside, and it's making it do what it do to open up, to dilate, and to completely efface so that birth can come out. It's not designed to be comfortable. Whenever you're birthing something in another season of your life, God is going to send something, and oftentimes it takes a storm. The storm that comes into your life is a signal that your season is changing. Whenever winter shifts from winter into spring, we go through a storm. And when we shift from spring to summer, we go through a storm. And from summer to fall, you go through a storm. Storms signal the change of a season. When your relationship ends in a certain dimension, you go through a storm. It signals the change of a season. When it's time for you to switch jobs, you oftentimes will go through a storm on that job. It's the signal. Are you listening? It's a signal of a change of season. And when you walk with God, and I'm just telling you, and keep the right attitude, God will bless you in your new season better than whatever you had it in your last. I'm just telling you, if you keep your attitude right, if you keep your heart right, and if you'll be grateful to God and stay down to earth, God will make your next season better than your last. You might go through a storm to try to get through it, and it might rain, it might hail, you might have tornadoes that will come, storms may rise and winds may blow, but I declare to you in the name of Jesus that God is in the midst of doing something absolutely awesome in your life. It's amazing. Turn it into power. Just harness the wind. Harness the wind. Turn it into words. Turn it into art. Turn it into plays. Turn it into books, into music. Turn it into jewelry. Jewelry. Design something. Turn it into a movement. Turn it into consulting services. Turn it into medicines or remedies. Turn it into online services. Turn your pain into something that is productive, something that is profitable, something that is powerful. Turn it into something. Turn it into something. Turn it into something. And I just want you to realize that when it comes to earth, cultivate it. When it comes to earth, cultivate it. When it comes to wind, harness it. The wind must be harnessed. And when it comes to fire, move by it. Move by it. Combustion is nothing but fire that happens inside an engine. Your car wouldn't be able to move if you didn't have combustion in the combustion chambers. It's fire that is jumping, that is moving, that empowers your vehicle to move. You move with fire. The fire purges us. It purges us. I love the words that I heard Wentley Phipps mention years ago. He said, "It is in the quiet crucible of your private sufferings that your noblest dreams are born. And God's greatest gifts are given in compensation for what you've been through." Anybody know what I'm talking about? It's amazing what God does. When I was in Australia, I noticed, and I went out to some of the free range of this, all of this open land, and we noticed how firestorms had swept through the forest, and they had done some things. And you see, in nature, fire clears a path for sunlight. That's what it does. It clears a path for sunlight. It provides nutrients to the soil, and it clears dead matter. Whenever you have fire, in nature, fire clears a path for sunlight. You don't ever know what God is sending a fire on your life for, but it clears a path for sunlight. The density of the forest can make it to where sunlight has a problem getting through. God will send fire every now and then to clear the forest

0: and the emotions and the trauma that your life has been through, God will send fire in order to take it away from you. In 1 Kings chapter 19, notice verse 11 through 13. This is the prophet Elijah, and the Lord told him, he says, go out and stand before me on the mountain, the Lord told him. Elijah is suicidal here. He's running from Jezebel. And as Elijah stood there, the Lord passed by, and a mighty windstorm hit the mountain, a windstorm. And it was such a terrible blast that the rocks were torn loose, but the Lord was not in the wind. And after the wind, there was an earthquake, but the Lord was not in the earthquake. And after the earthquake, there was a fire, but the Lord was not in the fire. And after the fire, there was the sound of a gentle whisper. And when Elijah heard it, he wrapped his face in his cloak and went out and stood at the entrance of the cave. And a voice said to him, what are you doing here, Elijah? It's amazing that here you see all three of these elements. First, God sent wind to blow out of your life everything that you didn't have the strength to let go of. Sometimes God will use a windstorm to start cleaning your life up. And he's the only reason that he's using the windstorm to blow things away from you that you didn't have the strength to release is so you can hear his voice. But the Bible says the Lord was not in the wind. And then after the wind, there came an earthquake where God will shake your dirt. To shake means to rid of the bad. And when God begins to shake the earth, the very foundation on which you're standing, because sometimes you can be raised and taught something that was not truth. And God will have to come and he will shake your foundations. The very thing that has grounded you before all of a sudden becomes shaken through an earthquake. And there are things that you had hanging that were trophies and things that spoke of your past and your accomplishments. And the earthquake will shake those things from the wall to the floor. And it'll shake loose things that need to be moved so that you don't see yourself through the prism of your own accomplishments. But he has to shake everything that can be shaken until the things that remain are the things which cannot be shaken. And then when the things remain that cannot be shaken, that's when he sends a fire. After the earthquake, there came a fire. Because there are some things that God will shake and remove. There are some things that the wind will blow and move. But there are things that are not movable. And God sends a fire on them so that it purges them, sanctifies it, and makes it right for the master's use. Because if you were in the world, and if you had a dirty sense of humor, when you give your life to Jesus Christ, he's not going to take away your sense of humor. He sends his fire on it to sanctify it. You're still going to be funny. It's just going to be clean this time. You're not going into vulgar stuff. You're going to be clean. He sends his fire on it. If you could sing, and if you were singing nasty, dirty stuff, he's not going to take your music gift away. He sends his fire on it. See, he shakes everything that can be shaken until that which cannot be shaken remains. And those things that remain, God sends the fire on. There first came a wind. The wind will shake from above. The earthquake will shake the foundations from beneath. And then the fire begins to burn and purge that from within. He gets every dimension of man, upper, under, and inner, earth, wind, and fire. And remember that when he's trying to bring us to it all, he's reminding us that what you do with the earth is the Lord's, but he gave us stewardship, and he says, cultivate it. What are you doing with your dirt? What are you doing with the ground that's entrusted to you? Cultivate it. Grow something, produce something out of your pain, out of your insecurity, out of your inadequacies. Produce something. Let it be for the glory of God. Cultivate it. What do you do with the earth? Cultivate it. What do you do with the wind? Harness it. Take it and ask God, God, show me how to turn this that's been blowing and moving in a way that becomes productive, profitable, or powerful.
1: Take what almost took me out.
0: God, and help me

to use it to show other people so they can be preserved. Take something that almost destroyed you, that you learned to walk through the trauma of that, and God then healed you and then made you resilient. Now take your resilience and use that as a gift to the world. There's something that you get out of your pain, something that you get out of problems that can be turned into power. Whatever has pained you, whatever almost destroyed your soul, stop talking about it and turn inside and turn the energy of what has been moving you into something that is creative. The best songs come out of a broken heart. Poetry is written from people whose lives have been decimated. I don't know who I'm talking to. You might design jewelry. I don't know who. I feel that God is saying that somebody has a gift of jewelry design, clothing design. And you go through stuff. It's out of your drama of what you've been through, and you're feeling stuff because your emotions are all over the place. When you are creative, you have extremely high highs, but you have deep, deep lows. Take the polarity of that, the good and the bad, the positives and the negatives, the ups and the downs, and say, God, work it together for my good and for your glory. Work it together, God, for my good and for your glory. For my good and for your glory. You have a responsibility to cultivate the earth that God gives you jurisdiction over. The territory of which you become the steward. You got a piece of dirt that you're supposed to cultivate. Earth, that's the earth. Cultivate it. The wind, harness it. The fire, move with it. There are certain things that we can know that we ought to do, but we just don't do it because we don't feel like it. And you need a fire up under you. And God knows how to bring the fire. Shekrobobo sikives. The fire can make you stop doing what's killing you and make you start doing what'll heal you. Fire. Fire. Feel the fire. Move with it. Feel the fire. Move with it. Because the fire is leading you to a place in your darkness. It's leading you. It provides both light and warmth. Feel the fire. Earth, cultivate it. Wind, harness it and create something from it. Fire, move with it. Move with it. Let the combustion chambers of what you feel, instead of using your energy and your wind to tell people off and give them a piece of your mind, because when you give them a piece of your mind, you lose the piece of your soul. Harness the wind. If you have to talk, talk to Jesus. If you have to whisper, whisper a prayer. Harness the wind. Harness it. Ask God to show you, because I'm just telling you, I sense a creativity of God in the midst. There's creativity in you. And sometimes you get so discouraged because you're all over the place. Harness, harness, harness. Harness, take your energy, your creative juices. Harness it. The world is your canvas. Paint your picture. Make your music. Design what's on the inside of you. There's some things. Instead of you're creating it out of your frustration, turn within. Harness it, harness it. A feeling stuff. And instead of expressing it into something that has no value, turn it into something that will speak a message. That will have both passion and purpose. Harness the wind. Harness the wind. Harness the wind. If you don't harness the wind, you'll become a destructive force. Harness the wind. Harness the wind. Harness the wind that's in your soul, because you can use that wind to destroy people who are close to you. Harness the wind. Harness the wind. Harness the wind. A foolish person tears down their house with their own hands. But a wise person builds it up with their mouth. Harness your wind. Harness your wind. Cultivate your land. Harness your wind. And move with the fire. And when you realize, God is leading me.
God is leading me. I don't want to do something that I can't feel down in my soul. I hope you realize I was called to do what I'm doing right now. And sometimes I would do it sometimes that I couldn't even restrain myself when I had almost strained my voice. I couldn't hold myself down because I'd feel something. I had somebody that wrote me and they said, why do you get loud? And they asked me the question, they said, are you angry? And I responded to them, I'm not angry. I'm passionate. There's a fire within, it burns. And I want to harness it, I want to harness it, I want to harness it. Harness it, take it like an arrow. So you can then aim it and hit a target in a place where you don't have to even move, but you can hit it right from where you are. That's the power of harnessing. When you get angry, anger creates blindness, and you hurt and shoot innocent people because you can't see straight because of your anger. Harness the wind, but move with the fire. And the fire that comes from Jesus is that after I've talked with him, oh, did not my heart burn within me as he walked with us along the way? I pray that when you leave, that you can feel as though he has talked with me as we've walked along the journey. And he's still talking with me and allowing his fire to burn in me and through me. Cultivate your dirt. Harness your wind and move with the fire in Jesus' name. I pray you got something out of the word of the Lord today. I really do.

The Bible tells us to cast all of our cares on Him because He cares for us. My friend, this is more than a promise. It's a command. So be at rest.

And welcome to our program, Daily Walk, brought to you by the Apostolic Faith Church in Stavanger. We want to thank you for taking time out to join us today for this time of devotion, where we look into the Word of God together. We pray that God will bless you during this time of devotion. But before we continue, shall we have a word of prayer? Heavenly Father, we thank you so much for yet another opportunity you've given us to listen to your word. We pray, Jesus, that you will send your Holy Spirit to interpret this word to the life of each and every one of us. Help us, O God, to draw closer to you in all areas of our lives, that your Holy Spirit will be our guide and our guard. And this time of devotion will be a blessing to all. Thank you, Jesus, for having heard our prayers, for we pray in Jesus' name. Amen.

Daybreak, 1 Samuel 10, 1 through 11, 15. Devotional focus verse. And ye have this day rejected your God, who himself saved you out of all your adversities and your tribulations. And ye have said unto him, Nay, but set a king over us. Now therefore present yourselves before the Lord by your tribes and by your thousands. 1 Samuel 10:19. My wife always has crafts for the little ones in her preschool Sunday school class. She does her best to provide them with materials to make something especially nice that they can be excited to take home and show to their families. Of course, when dealing with such young children, she makes the craft simple and demonstrates with careful, step-by-step instructions. Even so, there are some youngsters who feel they must do everything their own way. No amount of encouragement and careful demonstration will sway them otherwise. As you might expect, the results vary. How disappointing it is to see a messed up project. However, her love for the little ones in her class keeps her going, and you can be sure next Sunday there will be another charming craft for the children to work on. The children of Israel insisted on their own way in having a king. God had given them everything they needed to be successful, including step-by-step instructions. They had not followed his commandments, and at this time they were convinced that having a king would be the solution to their problems. Perhaps you can look back in your life and see times where you followed your own way and ended up in a mess. Also, you may be able to look back to situations when you heeded God's step-by-step instructions, possibly without understanding them, and saw the Lord work out details in your life in a better way than you could have imagined. How it must grieve the Lord when he sets out a pattern for our success, but we are so consumed with our own desires that we are blind to his plans. How often do we settle for a mess when God has far greater plans for our lives?

lives. Today, may the purpose of our hearts be to follow God's directions and have His will worked out in our lives. Background. God's plan for Israel was that He should be their king. From time to time, He had raised up leaders as needed. Gideon, Barak, and Samson were examples of military leaders, and Deborah and Samuel were examples of spiritual leaders. At the time of today's text, Samuel had served the nation of Israel well for many years as a prophet and priest. The end of his life was drawing near, and without an heir apparent, the people wanted a king to lead them so that they would be just like all their neighboring countries. This clearly was against God's will, and Samuel plainly told them as much, but they were resolute in their demands. Therefore, God chose Saul to be a captain, commander in the original Hebrew, of his people. When Samuel anointed Saul, it was a symbolic act showing that he was appointed by God. Priests or prophets anointed Israel's kings. The oil was a special mixture with costly spices, myrrh, and olive oil, and this same oil was used to anoint the priests. To confirm the authenticity of the anointing, Samuel foretold three events that would happen to Saul. Two men would report the asses had been found and that Kish, his father, was concerned about Saul. He would receive two loaves of bread from three men, and a company of prophets would meet him and God's Spirit would come upon him. All these events came to pass. Saul was given a spiritual anointing from God when he received a new heart and the Spirit of God came upon him. Verses 6 and 9 through 10. God came into Saul's life and changed him from what he had been before, thereby enabling him to do what God had called him to do, which was to be the king. When he met the prophets and God's Spirit came upon him, Saul praised God and worshiped him. The surprise of the people who knew Saul, "Is Saul also among the prophets?" indicates that Saul had been noticeably changed. The public appointment of Saul as king took place at Mizpah, where God had previously delivered Israel from the Philistines, chapter 7. When Samuel told the people the manner of the kingdom, verse 25, he was, no doubt, confirming that Israel's government would operate in the manner that God directed in Deuteronomy 17, 14 through 20. Gibeah was Saul's home and therefore became the political capital of Israel at this time. Samuel resided in Ramah, and therefore that town was the religious center. This was the first time the political and religious centers were separated. In chapter 11, God established Saul as king in the hearts of his countrymen. The Ammonites were Lot's descendants. Nahash means snake. When Saul heard that the people of Jabesh were threatened, the Spirit of God came upon him. Further proof that God was in control was shown when the fear of the Lord fell on the people as Saul moved into action. Ultimately, the mighty army of the Ammonites was partially destroyed and completely scattered, while the nation of Israel was unified under their new king. As a result, Saul's position as king was solidified, and the whole nation rejoiced and gave thanks to God. Conclusion. In God's infinite love and mercy, He continues to bless us when we stray into His permissive will rather than cling to His perfect will. How much greater our blessings are when we stay centered in His perfect will.

We hope you have been blessed by the program today. We would like to invite you back tomorrow at 7 p.m. for another edition of this program, Daily Walk. If you are in Stavanger area, we would like to invite you, especially this weekend, for our worship service on Sunday morning at 11 o'clock, and also our special evening meeting of songs and scriptures at 6 p.m. on Sunday. This event will take place in our church, the Apostolic Faith, or in Norwegian, Apostolisk Tro. Our church is located at Tjensvågen 56, 4021, Stavanger. The church is next door to the Tjensvåg School. We believe that the Lord will bless you richly for worshiping with us. To bring this program to a close, we would like to close with a short prayer. Heavenly Father, we are grateful for this program. We are grateful for the devotion that we've had today, telling us about the danger of insisting on having our way with God. We know you are a merciful God, and many times you will grant us our permissive will, but in the middle of it, you will still show us mercy. But oftentimes, our permissive will does not end up well, just as it did for the children of Israel. They insisted on having a king, even though you have led them all through their journey. Lord, you granted them their heart desires and you gave them a king. But history tells us that that was not the best move they could make. Lord, when we get to the crossroad of life and we have to make a decision, help us to surrender to your will. Help us to submit to your own sovereign will, and not to insist on doing things in our own way. And we know by doing so, we will be blessed. The Bible says, it is only the blessings of God that make it rich without added sorrow. It is only total obedience to your word that will give us that peace without added sorrow. So Jesus, help us to obey you completely. And we pray, Jesus, for anyone listening to this program today who do not have a relationship with you, that your Holy Spirit will reach out to them, tug on their hearts, touch them, and draw them close to you. Let them experience the joy of salvation and the beauty and peace that comes with knowing fully well that they are reconciled with you. We will praise you forever, Jesus. We thank you for this devotion. We ask you to take all the glory and all the honor, for we pray and ask for all this in Jesus' name. Amen.

0: Hallelujah. Good morning, everybody. I am thankful to be alive, but I'm more thankful that I'm alive in Christ. Thank you, Jesus, for your kindness, your mercy that you've poured on us. We ask that you be honored by the music today. Lots of prayer and preparation went into what just happened, Lord. You were the audience. Now we come to this place where your word is preached. We come to this moment where someone will make an eternal decision. And I also ask that you help me. I must decrease. You must increase. I pray that the scriptures Dennis read will become a reality. May we just begin to know the height and the breadth and the depth, to begin to know the love of Christ, which surpasses knowledge. May we see the hope that we have. May we understand the privilege of being able to call you Father. Now, Lord, I ask that you save somebody today. It might be in this building. It might be someone in another country watching right now. But I pray that your word will have full and free effect. And we ask it in that precious name. That name that brings joy to our hearts, tears to our eyes, and hope no matter what we face. The name of Jesus. And everybody said amen.
1: Amen.
0: You can go ahead and be seated. We're going to take a little journey this morning in God's Word. I'll begin in 2 Thessalonians, the first chapter, and I'll begin with verse number 8. Now, the verse is kind of cut up here. It's a continuation. But this is where I'll begin. In flaming fire. In flaming fire. What? The coming of Jesus Christ. In flaming fire. Taking vengeance on those who do not know God. Well, Pastor, is it fair to take vengeance on somebody that does not know you? Friend, everybody who goes to hell will have heard the gospel of Jesus Christ. Everybody that goes to heaven will have heard the gospel of Jesus Christ. God is a good God, a just and merciful God. But he'll take vengeance on those who do not know God and on those who do not obey the gospel of the Lord Jesus Christ. These shall be punished with everlasting destruction from the presence of the Lord and from the glory of his power when he comes in that day to be glorified in his saints and to be admired.

0: those who believe, because our testimony among you was believed. Now I'm going to flip over one page to the second chapter and begin with verse number 9. He's talking about the Antichrist, the man of sin, the one who will rule the world for a short time after the rapture of the church. The coming of the lawless one is according to the working of Satan, with all power, signs, and lying wonders, and with all unrighteous deception among those who perish, because, here's the reason they will perish, they did not receive the love of the truth. Love of the truth. They are supposed to cherish the truth that they might be saved. And for this reason, God will send them strong delusion that they should believe the lie. God will say at some point, that's what you want to believe? Believe it. I'm done. That they all may be condemned who did not believe the truth, but had pleasure in unrighteousness. The truth has to be believed. And then I turn over to Ephesians chapter 4 and I read these words. Indeed, you have heard him and have been taught by him. Listen to these words. As the truth is in Jesus. Yes. See, the only truth there is Jesus. I know people create their own truths. They define their own truth. Religions do it. Cultures do it. Races do it. Before I go one inch more, I want to say, when you get saved, this becomes your culture.
1: Yes, sir.
0: This is your race. This is your gender. Yes. All of that foolishness is over. That division is done. Because we are one in Jesus Christ. And that is the standard. This is the standard by which I live. It is the lens through which I view everything. All of my values and morals come through this book, as the truth is in Jesus Christ. Do you get that?
1: Yes.
0: In Jesus. And when people don't accept the pure truth that is in Jesus Christ, they begin to argue about so-called truths. They get into skirmishes about meaningless things, all in the name of spiritual debate or religious conversation. Silly things like the color of Jesus' skin. Who cares what color Jesus was? It wasn't his skin color that made him the truth. It's what came out of his mouth. And yet people will fight and feud and spend years studying to try to prove something that is absolutely, totally irrelevant. Jesus told us, though, that in the last days, nation would rise against nation. That actually means people groups will rise against people groups. So this whole thing, nationalism is becoming big. And culture is becoming big. And it's always been race, our race and your race. And so people, through those views and opinions, will try to use scripture to back up how they feel and who they are and what they believe. And it's all totally irrelevant. We hear something about the gospel being a European gospel, a Western gospel. Now, I'll give it to you. The prosperity gospel is a Western gospel. This man-made prosperity gospel hatched from hell didn't start in Rhodesia. It didn't start in a poor country. It started in this materialistic, greedy, self-centered country where greedy people wanted Scripture and the world. And so they tried to make all the Scriptures say what they believe and what they want. And that's that Christ wants you to be rich and have everything you want. Oh, yeah, that's not truth in Jesus Christ. And you've got the people who believe in black liberation theology. That's not in Jesus Christ. That somehow the Bible is about saving the oppressed and the marginalized and the disenfranchised, and that the gospel is to reach down and help poor people get up and make something out of themselves. That is not the gospel that is in Jesus Christ. That's a man-made ideology from hearts that have never been born again. From people who want religion to say something that they actually feel down in their own hearts. But let me tell you something. When you do what Paul said, when you love and obey the truth, you won't care what color Jesus' skin is. You won't think that the gospel of Jesus Christ is about people having more money and getting better and moving up in life. I don't even think some people know what Christianity means anymore. I'm a Christian. What does that mean? To many people, being Christian means I am not a Muslim. I'm not a Buddhist. I'm not a Hindu. I'm a Christian. I belong to this other arm of religion in the world today. So I'm a Christian. No! If you haven't been... Explain to me what Christian means. If you can't explain to me about the shed blood of Jesus, about the sin of mankind, how you came to the knowledge that you were lost and on your way to hell, but Jesus Christ died for your sins and the sins of the whole world, and you knelt at the foot of the old rugged cross, and you gave Jesus your life, and you were born again, if that's not your testimony, if that's not your definition of Christianity, you are not a Christian. All right. And so we begin to understand that Paul was dealing with an issue there of people looking at the world and their problems through their own lenses, trying to use Scripture. But he said the truth must be in Jesus Christ. It's amazing, but there are people who call themselves Christian, claim to be followers of Christ, but they hate Israel. Can somebody help me with that? I don't want you to speak out because I'll take care of it myself here. I'm very serious when I say this. I'm a Christian, but I hate Israel. I hate what they're doing. I hate who they are. They brought all this on themselves. No Christian, no born-again believer, no follower of Christ, no reader of Scripture could ever utter the words, I hate Israel. It's their fault. They deserve it. You cannot hate the people that God used to bring His Son into the world. And all of this foolishness that's going on college campuses, at these seething centers of heresy and sin. These universities that are utterly worthless to our country. In fact, are against our country. You've got all of these young people, you know, down through the ages, young people have had a cause. They want to stand for something. They want to buck the establishment. I did a little bit of it myself. But it's different today. Because all of these mindless, robotic puppets going around condemning Israel, saying that what happened on October the 7th was deserved, and then not having politicians stand up and condemn it, and continuing to allow schools to do it, and in fact funding them to do it. Hear my words. These are not just young people and educators trying to find themselves. This is satanic.
1: Yes, it is.
0: This is demonic.
1: Yes.
0: This is the devil at work, beginning through the universities and the entire education
1: yes.
0: system, to warp the minds of young people against the nation of Israel. In Romans chapter 9, verses 4 and 5, they're going to put up New King James. I decided to be a techie today and read from the NLT because I have it going on. Explain this one to me. All of you that hate Israel, explain this. My heart is filled with bitter sorrow and unending grief for my people, my Jewish brothers and sisters. I would be willing to be forever cursed, cut off from Christ if that would save them. They are the people of Israel, chosen to be God's adopted children. God revealed His glory to them. He made covenants with them and gave them His law. He gave them the privilege of worshiping Him and receiving His wonderful promises. Abraham, Isaac, and Jacob are their ancestors, and Christ Himself was an Israelite as far as His human nature is concerned. And He is God, the one who rules over everything and is worthy of eternal praise. Amen. You who say, I'm Christian, but you hate Israel, and you say you trust the Scriptures, do you understand Paul was a Jew? Do you understand he wrote most of the New Testament? Dennis is my brother. There he sits right there. You see the back of him every Sunday. He's kind of like God and Moses. God saw his backside. Or Moses saw God's backside. That's what I should say. Dennis is my brother, my blood brother. Now, Sam is my spiritual brother, and Mel is my spiritual brother, and Jack, and all of them, my spiritual brother. That's my blood brother. You cannot hate my blood brother and be my best friend. That will affect my relationship with you if you hate my brother. You cannot laud and praise Jesus Christ and at the same time condemn His family, the Jews. You cannot lift high the writings of Paul and declare that he was inspired by the Spirit to write, and then condemn his people that he said he would be willing to give up his own salvation for. Folks, this becomes a deeply spiritual thing. The world has made it political, and many churches have made it political. But this is deep, and it's spiritual, and it's biblical.
1: Yes, it
0: is. To hate a Jew is to hate the very family of Jesus, his own lineage. And I want to tell you very strongly, but very gently. Sometimes I get just a little wary of the attitude in Washington when liberals, yes, they're liberals, and ungodly people will not stand strongly and firmly for our greatest ally in the Middle East. I said at the end of the last service, I pray, oh God, I'm praying that our leadership will never become so blind as to neglect God's people. Because this is true, and it's true forever. If you bless them, God will bless you. If you curse them, God will curse you. And one of the reasons that many of the major nations of this world are living in poverty and struggling all the time is because they persecuted the Jews. God will pay back. God keeps strong records. And I want you to hear me when I tell you this. There's not a being in the universe that hates Israel more than Satan.
1: Amen. Amen.
0: When you find the emotion of hate and disdain for that nation, you have lined up with Satan. You are in league with the devil. This is really, really important that you hear. Pastor, that's really strong stuff. No, it's biblical stuff. I'm preaching the truth. It's in Jesus Christ here. We need to pray constantly that those who lead this nation do not become deceived or influenced by the haters of Israel for any reason, financially, militarily, or any other way. We need to pray that our leadership continues to recognize that God will bless those whom He has chosen. And it does not bode well for those who go against God's plan, God's purpose, and God's people. Amen. Listen, church, God is the one that chose them. Let me tell you why Satan hates Israel so very much. First of all, Satan, Lucifer, before time began, somewhere in the distant past, was an archangel in the very throne room of God. God said, I have made you beautiful. Read about it. But he became proud, and because of that, God ousted him from heaven, and he was demoted to the air, the sky between heaven and earth. And it was an insult when God came down to this earth and picked up a ball of dirt and made a man, blew into it and said, this is now the ruler of this earth. Adam took Lucifer's earth. He was supposed to be ruling. And Lucifer moved in with great vengeance, slithered in, planted seeds of doubt about God in the minds of Adam and Eve, and they fell, and sin came in, and Satan said, I won. I'm in charge again. But he was dealing with God. And God said, not so fast. And God reaches way down into the Ur of Chaldees and picks out a man, a pagan man. And his name was Abram. And he said, I'm starting a new nation with you. And because of you, all the nations of the earth will be blessed. Now listen to me, church. Listen to me. Every nation on this planet has a demon force controlling it. The Bible says that Satan is the prince of the power of the air. It also says he's the god of this world. For right now, he's in charge. God lets him be in charge for right now. And in his hierarchy and organization, Satan has put mighty angels over every country, including this one.
1: Yes, sir.
0: And mighty angels, demonic angels over states and capitals and cities, even churches. There's only one nation in this world that doesn't have a demon power ruling it, and it's the nation of Israel. God said, I'll call you out. I have chosen you. There won't be a demon hanging over you. I'll put Michael, my great archangel, over you. He'll protect you. He'll guide you. He will be your protection while you are on this earth. Do you hear me? Every other nation is controlled by demons and darkness. You say, well, why isn't it worse than it is? Because we are still here. The church is still here. Prayers are still being offered up. The gospel is still being preached. But if you'll notice, in those nations where the gospel is less and less preached and Christians are more and more persecuted, it's getting darker and more dangerous. The only reason that the United States is enjoying what we have now, free worship, Bible preaching, evangelism, is that God still has a praying people in this nation. I'm glad to be one of them, aren't you? God still got a people right here, right now. And as long as we pray and preach and evangelize, darkness cannot move in. Oh God, I pray for a revival of prayer like we've never had in all of this nation. Listen. No nation has ever suffered like Israel. That's because Satan wants to exterminate the Jew. If you go back all the way to the book of Exodus, you see that Pharaoh was the first one. And we don't have time to go through the history, even up to this present day. During the Holocaust, again, everybody knows about it, and some fools are denying it. And by the way, to deny that, you have to have demonic darkness. When Satan, through Hitler and his emissaries, did their best to destroy that nation, I'll just tell you this. Hitler's burning in hell. All that persecuted Israel, burning in hell. But there's a flourishing nation over there. Whatever you want, you can get it. Fruit, flowers, vegetables, cattle, milk. Oh, brother, the desert has blossomed like a rose. They are the mightiest military in this country, in this world, comparatively, compared to their population, the mightiest, the smartest. Everywhere you go around this world, the Jew controls the banking system. It seems like every football team is owned by a Jew. Every basketball team owned by a Jew. They're just there. You know why? They don't even know it. They're still blind to it. But when God makes a covenant with anybody, when God makes a promise to anybody, He will keep His promise. You may not know it. You may fall from it. You may rebel against it. But God still remembers the promises that He made. I'm preaching to somebody here this morning. You might be living in rebellion right now, but God made a promise in this age of grace. The cross of Jesus guarantees it. I don't care how bad you've stumbled, how far you've fallen. There is a God in heaven whose arm is not too short that He can't reach down where you are and pick you up and restore everything you've lost. Crazy preaching up in here this morning. I'm going to let it go right now while I'm feeling it. Anybody that's visiting, I'm not crazy. I'm not mad. I am a preacher. I am not teaching. I am preaching. Preachers yell. Preachers scream. Preachers warn. Preachers beg. But preachers preach the truth of God that is in Jesus Christ. God. Well, while I'm on it, sometimes, you know, over the years, I've had all kinds of people want to discuss things with me. People don't agree with me. A lot of people don't like me, but I don't care. See, I learned a long time ago, I got a job to do. I don't come and ask the elders of this church, what y'all boys think? Am I doing a good job? They know I won't ask them that. What I do is go in the prayer closet and say, Lord, did I do a good job today? See, this is spiritual stuff to me. And over the years, I've had people say things like, you know, I don't believe in all that rapture stuff and tribulation, Antichrist. That's all allegory, symbolism. Then they'll say, I'll tell you what. If it happens and I'm left behind, then I'll run to church. Two things. What makes you think you're going to live long enough? What kind of shape will you be in if you die? Well, you'll be lost without Jesus Christ. The other thing is, what makes you think that if you can't live it now, when it's easy, when there's a church everywhere, Bibles all over the place, what makes you think that if you can't live in this age of mercy and grace, that you'll be able to live it after the rapture takes place, after Jesus takes the church home? Look at me. I don't believe, this is Loran, I don't believe that anybody who rejects the gospel of Jesus Christ now, in the age of grace, can be saved after the rapture takes place. Today is the day of salvation. Now is the appointed time. But Pastor, isn't God merciful? Yes. He's been merciful to you. That's why you're sitting up in here now. That's why you're watching me on that device now. God's a merciful God. But let's be honest. Let's tell the truth. There comes a time, the proverb says, he who is often reproved and hardens his neck shall suddenly be cut off, and that without remedy. That means there's no hope. When you hear it over and over and you say, no, not now. I don't care. I got things to do. I got a life to live. I don't mind going to church. I go with my wife. I just put up with it. But not, that's not for me. There comes a time when God says, fine. And Romans teaches that when one makes up his mind like that, God turns them over and gives them up. God says, I've done all I can do. You're trying to scare me, preacher. You better believe it. I wish I could scare you into this altar, because I'm telling you, hell is real and heaven is glorious. And the only chance you've got to choose one or the other is right now on this earth. In fact, I may go a little farther and say, you've already chosen to go to hell if you've rejected the gospel of the Lord Jesus Christ. And has anybody ever heard me say, God doesn't send anybody to hell? Never. No, people choose to go there. But here's the glorious news. I'm preaching too long and I know it. You don't have to go. You don't have to die without Jesus, because he died for you. And all you got to do is call on the name of the Lord, and the Lord will save you. Won't he do it, church? Bear with me. Bear with me. It's a holiday. We got time. Hot dogs can wait. I want to go to Revelation chapter 12. Believe it or not, I'm going to preach on the whole chapter, but it won't be that long. Verse 1, now a great sign appeared in heaven. A woman, clothed with the sun, with the moon under her feet, and on her head a garland of 12 stars. That's not very confusing if you go back to chapter 37 of Genesis. That's actually the dream that Joseph had that his father, his mother, and his 11 brothers would bow down before him. It is a picture of Israel being redeemed. Then, being with child, she cried out in labor and in pain to give birth. Oh, how this woman has suffered over the years to give birth. And another sign appeared in heaven. Behold, a great fiery red dragon having 7 heads and 10 horns and 7 crowns on his head. We're about to find out who that is. His tail drew a third of the stars of heaven. Stars there doesn't mean those globs of fire. Stars there means angels. His tail drew a third of the angels of heaven. We know who did that. Lucifer. And threw them to the earth. And the dragon stood before the woman. He stood right in front of her, who was ready to give birth, to devour her child as soon as it was born. Isn't that what happened when Jesus was born and Herod wanted to kill him? Sure. She bore a male child who was to rule all nations with a rod of iron. And her child was caught up to God and his throne. Isn't that what happened when the disciples were gathered around Jesus after his resurrection? And while he was sending them with the Great Commission, a cloud came and received him out of their sight. And the angel said, "Why are you standing, gazing up into heaven? This same Jesus that you just saw go into heaven shall so come in like manner." Then the woman fled into the wilderness. Now keep in mind, 12th chapter of Revelation is the middle of the tribulation period. We are beginning the second half, the last 42 months. It's called the Great Tribulation. That's where we are. So the woman, or Israel, fled into the wilderness. Where is that? Where she has a place prepared by God. I've been to that place. Many of you who have visited Israel have been to Petra in Jordan. It's perfect. It's preserved. And it says it's a place prepared by God that they should feed her there 1,260 days. Or she'll be protected there for the last half of the tribulation. And war broke out in heaven. Isn't that something? We think of war being always on earth, but a war broke out in heaven. Michael and his angels fought with the dragon and his angels fought, but they did not prevail, nor was a place found any longer for them in heaven. Satan's about to be demoted again. Now he's thrown down to the earth. So the great dragon was cast out, that serpent of old, called the devil and Satan, who deceives the whole world. He was cast to the earth, and his angels were cast out with him. Listen to me. You playing around with God, there's going to come a day when Satan won't be in the air anymore. His full force of demonic darkness will be on this earth. Full measure, nothing held back. Then I heard a loud voice saying in heaven, "Now salvation and strength and the kingdom of our God and the power of his Christ have come, for the accuser of our brethren who accused them before our God day and night has been cast down." Let me just tell you something. While you've been sitting here today, your name was called in heaven. Not only was Jesus praying for you, but Satan was accusing you. He brought back to God all of your weaknesses and foibles and failures, all the sins, all the bad thoughts. That's what he's been telling God about you while you've been sitting in this building, and it goes on day and night and it never stops. But one day, when he's cast down to this earth, he will never have access to the throne room of God again. And they overcame him by the blood of the Lamb and by the word of their testimony. And they did not love their lives to the death. Now, that's not you and me. We're all ready in heaven. We've been raptured to be with the Lord. This is that group of people who are saved during the tribulation, who have heard the gospel of the kingdom, and they've said, we believe in that Jesus. We believe he's coming back. And they will be persecuted, and they will be beheaded, but they will have such a commitment to Jesus Christ that they will say, kill us. We don't care. What can you do to somebody that's saved anyway? If you put them in jail, they'll win the jailer and open all the doors. Wherever you put them, they bring light. If you kill them, they go to heaven. Folks, a child of God cannot be destroyed. He will never die. He can't be defeated. And they say, we would rather die than deny Jesus. Therefore, rejoice, O heavens, and you who dwell in them, that's us. But woe to the inhabitants of the earth and the sea, for the devil has come down to you having great wrath, because he knows that he has a short time. Now, when the dragon saw that he had been cast to earth, what does he do? What's the first thing he does? He persecuted the woman. He went after Israel, who gave birth to the male child. But the woman was given two wings of a great eagle. Now, that's simile. That's an analogy. Not real wings. This is God's way of saying, in fact, he said it to Israel in the book of Exodus. Don't you remember when I delivered you? It was like an eagle came and snatched you up. I delivered you on eagle's wings. That's what he's saying here again. When the time comes, when the enemy comes, I will rescue you just as surely as I did in the wilderness. And he calls her to fly into the wilderness to her place where she's nourished for a time, times and half a time from the presence of the serpent. That means the last 3.5 years, the true remnant of Israel will be protected in the city prepared by God. So the serpent spewed water out of his mouth like a flood after the woman, that he might cause her to be carried away by the flood. But the earth helped the woman, and the earth opened its mouth and swallowed up the flood which the dragon had spewed out of his mouth. Now, I don't want you to think of water, because there's another explanation in the Bible. Isaiah said, when the enemy comes in like a... I'm sorry? He doesn't mean a wave of water, not a literal flood. When the enemy comes in with all of its force and fury and armies, the Spirit of the Lord will raise up a standard against him. I really could preach right now. That's what God is saying to Israel, about Israel. When you get to that place and Satan tries to overwhelm you with its armies, God's Holy Spirit will stand up and say, that's as far as you can go. Don't go one step farther. These are my people. Let me tell you something. God intervenes on behalf of his people. I don't know where you are this morning, but God intervenes on behalf of his people. You may feel like you can't take it. God's about to intervene. You may feel like you dug yourself a hole that you can't get out of. God is here to intervene on your behalf. God will say, that's as far as you can go. This is my child, and I will take care of my own. I need to finish, don't I? I will. And the dragon was enraged with the woman, and he went to make war with the rest of her offspring. He couldn't get to her, so he went after those that believed the truth that came through her. And those who keep the commandments of God and have the testimony of Jesus Christ. A whole chapter preached right here. Let me tell you something. God sees exactly where you are. God keeps his word. God understands your weakness. God is giving you an invitation. Come to me, all you that are working so hard and you're burdened down. I will give you rest. Take my yoke upon you and learn of me. For my yoke is easy and my burden is light. There's a message for everybody in here. Everybody. First of all, I'm ready to go. How about you? Even so, come, Lord Jesus. Second, if he doesn't come and the enemy comes in like a flood, you can be guaranteed the Lord himself will intervene. Can you say amen?
2: Amen.
0: Is anybody happy about that?
2: Amen.
0: We are kept by the power of God through faith. Stand with me, please. Father, I will pray this, and it will be the same thing I'll pray to you when I go in my office. I thank you for the privilege of preaching. I thank you that you trusted me with your word. And I thank you that your word does not return void. So I ask now that, Holy Spirit, do your work. You know who needs what. Do it now, Lord. If there's anybody in this building that is not sure, if there's anybody in this building playing around with God, you've heard it again. This is a gift from God to you to hear the invitation to come to Christ. God can heal, save, and deliver. So I've talked enough. Let the Spirit do the talking now. All I'll say is, if you'd like for Jesus to completely take over your life, you are welcome to come down to this altar while we sing. Somebody will pray with you, hug you, because we've all been there. Bless you. May you feel His presence strongly. I can't just say it's over, we dismiss. This is on my heart all the time. Wherever you are, doesn't matter. You don't have to be in this altar. You can get in the car and say, Jesus, cry out to God. He who calls on the name of the Lord shall be saved. And He'll save you. He said He would do it. He'll do it. May the Lord be with you as we exit this building today. Please know, we may not ever come back. I expect a trumpet to sound. Greg thought the Lord would come last week. I'm expecting Him to come this week. And I'm ready. Anybody else ready? I mean, I'm ready. Come on, Jesus. Let the words of my mouth and the meditations of my heart be acceptable in Thy sight. O Lord, my strength and my Redeemer. Amen.

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Open your mouth right now and give him what you're owing.